Hi, I'm Jeannie Richardson. Welcome to Breath of the Word. May the breath of God's Spirit breathe life into you today. Today we're going to continue talking about dreams. Do you know everybody dreams? I know you do. Even those of you who think, oh, I don't dream. You do dream. You may not remember them, but after today, I pray that you're going to have more understanding of not only your dreams, but where are those dreams coming from? Are they from the Lord? Are there your own kind of physical processes of subconscious thoughts that you've had? Are they demonic dreams? We'll talk more about that in a few minutes, but first let me pray over you. Father, in the authority of Jesus' name, every single person that is listening to the sound of my voice, I pray for the spirit of wisdom and revelation. I pray that their eyes will be flooded with light, that they will see and perceive and receive your truth, Father. I thank you that everyone is becoming dreamers from God. In Jesus' name, amen. You know, God loves to think about things concerning you, concerning creation. His heart and mind are filled with thoughts of you, and he wants you to be filled with thoughts not only about him, but from him. And that includes even when you sleep. You see, the Bible says in Job 33:14, for God speaks once, yes, twice, yet man does not perceive it. Verse 15, in a dream, in a vision of the night, when deep sleep falls upon man, in slumberings upon his bed, then God opens up the ears of men and seals their instruction. What is this saying in Job 33? Many times God wants to speak to us and we don't pay any attention. So what does he do? He invades our dream stream. He invades our thoughts at nighttime while we're sleeping. Why? He wants to share with you his secrets. He wants to bring you into revelation to show you. Maybe he wants to give you special direction. Maybe he wants to warn you of something. Maybe he wants to guide you. Sometimes he wants you to intercede for certain catastrophes or problems that are going to happen. So he'll begin to reveal to you things while you're sleeping. And so I want you to know that many of the dreams that you have are from the Lord. Now, we learned on a previous program that there are many, many different categories of dreams. There can be dreams that were God healing dreams, where God comes and heals you while you're sleeping. I've even had a healing dream where God came and healed me of a emotional wound in my dream. And he showed me a person in my dream, and he showed me how he was healing my heart. There's also been times where God's given me direction in dreams. He's also at times given me dreams about people that I needed to forgive. I'm going to hopefully get to share some of those dreams with you in the going forward.

hopefully on this video, but I want you to know that there's many different kinds of dreams. Now we know some dreams are from God, some dreams are from Satan. Why? To make you feel fear, to make you feel controlled, to make you feel manipulated. When you wake up with those dreams, immediately you use the name of Jesus. You declare the power of the name of Jesus. I take communion, declare the power of the blood and the body of the Lord Jesus Christ. Resist the devil and he will flee from you. Amen, beloved. So there's soul dreams. Sometimes you'll have a dream about a situation in your life that is not resolved, but God will allow you to dream about it so that when you wake up, you can either forgive that person, or you can bring it to God, or you can apply the healing balm of Jesus Christ and invite Holy Spirit into that area of torment or turmoil. And so there's various different kinds of dreams. Some dreams, though, are not from the Lord at all. They're chemical dreams. Maybe you take a prescription, or maybe you take some kind of anti-anxiety pill, or whatever it is. If it's a pharmaceutical, it can mess with your dreams. So not all dreams are from the Lord. You'll know when they're from God because they have a message in them that brings you closer to God, or has a purpose in them that is going to help you. And so it's so important before you go to sleep at night that you pray over your sleep. Pray over your bed. Pray over the place you're going to lay down and commit it to the Lord. So there's different kinds of dreams. Now, I love how Jacob in Genesis 28, 10 through 21, he lays down and he sees a ladder set up to heaven. He says it's an open heaven, a portal, and he sees angels ascending and descending. And there in that place, he dreamed this dream, and it turned out to be a blessing dream. You can receive blessings in your dreams. I remember one time I had a dream, and God showed me this huge basket coming down from heaven, and I heard the words, blessings, blessings, blessings, and out of it was coming every kind of treasure and everything I would ever need in life. Blessings dreams. Blessings from God can come in a dream, and you just wake up and you receive it by faith in Jesus' name, beloved. So Jacob has this blessing dream. He sees the angels ascending and descending, and God says in verse 15, behold, I'm with you to keep you wherever you go and to bring you back to the land, for I will never leave you until I have done all I've spoken over you. And then Jacob wakes up from his sleep and he says, surely the Lord is in this place. And he says how amazing this place is. And in the morning he woke up and he took a stone and he put at his head that he'd had at his head, and he set it up as a pillar. Now the Lord spoke to me parabolically, prophetically, and he said we need to consecrate our sleep to the Lord. The place where we sleep, it's like our pillow that we lay our head on, needs to be like an altar to the Lord, so that our mind and our heart will be filled with the things of the Spirit of God. Now we know there's many different purposes to dreams. Do you know that evil kings can get dreams from the Lord? We saw that example with Nebuchadnezzar. We saw it with Abimelech, King Abimelech, in Genesis 23, verse 3. God came to Abimelech in a dream at night and said to him, indeed, you are a dead man, because the woman who you have taken, because she's another man's wife. Abimelech had taken Sarah as his wife or concubine, and God said, you are dead in the dream. And Abimelech was like, I'm sorry, I didn't know she was another man's wife. And God said, I know you didn't know this, because if you had known, you would have already been dead. So God can come in a dream and speak to even evil kings
in the night season. Now, maybe some of you in different countries have people around you that you feel are like evil kings, and you can pray and ask God to come to them in a dream also. So there's warning dreams. Can you say warning dreams? God will come to you and speak to you warning. He will come to you and he will speak to you guidance and direction. I remember Laban in Genesis 31. God came

came to Laban the Syrian in a dream by night and said to him, "Do not speak over Jacob, good or evil." In other words, do not curse what I've blessed. Do not interfere with my covenant partner in life. Do not speak either good or evil over Jacob. You see, he had a covenant with God, and he didn't want Laban's words to mess it up. So here God speaks to Laban in a dream. God spoke to Joseph in a dream in Joseph 37:5. I know many of you are very familiar with this. And he told him, now Joseph had a dream and told him, and he told it to his brothers, and they hated him even more. So he said to them, "Please hear the dream which I have dreamed. There we were binding sheaves in the field. Then behold, my sheaf arose and stood upright, but your sheaves all around bowed down to my sheaf." Now, be careful who you share your dreams with. If God is giving you a dream of promotion and trying to encourage you in your destiny, there might be some people that may be very jealous. And please just be careful. Some dreams you shouldn't share with people that you do not trust or that cannot walk with you through the process of the promises. But here we have Joseph, you know, he's young. His brothers hated him. And then after he shared with them this dream from God, this was a calling dream. This was a destiny dream for him. He went and shared it with his brothers and they hated him even more. Then he shared it with his father. He had another dream and the sun and the moon, his dad and his mom and 11 stars, which were his brothers, bow down to him as well. So here he's having these dreams where his family's bowing down to him, and that was not good. They ended up selling him into slavery. It wasn't good that he shared with them this dream. You need to be careful who you share your dreams with. So there's different purposes of dreams. There's blessing dreams. There's different kinds of dreams. We see Joseph in prison with the butler and the baker, and Joseph in prison in Genesis 40 ends up interpreting the dream for the butler and for the baker. And one of them, they're going to end up dying, and the other one being, one of them ends up being killed. The other one ends up serving the king again. But the point in all of this is that God is going to not only give you dreams, but he's going to give you interpretation of dreams. Now, I think it's really encouraging that God will come and speak to us in many, many different ways to reveal to us truth, wisdom, mysteries, secrets, guidance, and things that will help us and also help the people around us. I love how Joseph says, it says in verse 14, Pharaoh sent and called Joseph, and they brought him quickly out of the dungeon, because he'd been in prison, right? When he was down there interpreting these dreams, he shaved, he changed his clothing, he came to Pharaoh, and Pharaoh said to Joseph, "I've had a dream, and there's no one who can interpret it, but I have heard it said that you can understand a dream to interpret it." Now, verse 16, Joseph says to Pharaoh, "It is not in me. God will give Pharaoh an answer of peace." Why? Because interpretation comes from the Lord. So as we pray for God to give us dreams from him, to reveal to us truths and things, we need to also ask him for the interpretation. Interpretation comes from the Lord. And so it's so important that we realize these things. Now, we also know that God will speak guidance. And so we have so often scriptures where we see, when we read about Jesus and his birth with Joseph and the birth of Jesus, Mary was pregnant. She'd been overshadowed by the Most High God. She was pregnant with Jesus, but she was betrothed to Joseph. So now what is Joseph going to do? We see in Matthew 1:20, God speaks to Joseph in a

dream and says, do not be afraid to take to you Mary, your wife. And I love if you read the story of Advent, you see God coming to Joseph in dreams again and again. In fact, throughout the entire Old Testament, you see God coming to people in dreams again and again. And in fact, when it came to King Solomon, in a dream, an angel was sent to him to release to him wisdom. We talk about the wisdom of Solomon. He received that impartation in a dream by an angel. Do you know that angels can appear in dreams and bring impartations from God? But when we going back to the birth of Jesus, we see many different purposes. So guidance. Joseph was guided in a dream to take Mary for his wife. Then we see warning dreams with Joseph in Matthew 2, 12 and 13. Then being divinely warned in a dream that they should not return to Herod, they departed from their own country another way. And when they had departed, an angel of the Lord appeared to Joseph in a dream. Now we have again an angel appearing in a dream saying to Joseph, arise, take the young child and his mother, flee to Egypt. This is why Egypt is a friend to God. God's working mightily there. And stay there, until I bring you word, for Herod will seek the young child to destroy him. And then again, in Matthew 2, 19, but when Herod was dead, behold, an angel of the Lord appeared in a dream to Joseph in Egypt, saying, arise and take the young child and his mother, go to the land of Israel, for there those who sought the young child's life are dead. And then you see another time in Matthew 2, 22, when Joseph heard that Archelaus was reigning over Judah instead of his father Herod, he was afraid to go back there, but being warned by God in a dream, he turned aside into the region of Galilee. So we have one dream after another. Throughout the Bible, I could give you story after story of God appearing to people in dreams for very various different reasons. Blessing dreams, commissioning dreams, impartation dreams, guidance dreams, warning dreams. And then you see again Pilate's wife. Now, Pilate's wife, she has a dream in Matthew 27, 19. While he was sitting in judgment, Pilate's sitting in judgment in his judgment seat, he's getting ready to judge Jesus. His wife sent him and said, have nothing to do with that just man, talking about Jesus, for I have suffered many things today in a dream because of him. In other words, she was troubled. She knew. He's an innocent man. Do not touch him. Now, it's interesting because here in America, we have a very famous president. We had a very famous president by the name of Abraham Lincoln. And Abraham Lincoln, 10 days before he was assassinated, had a dream that he had been shot. And the story goes that he had actually told his wife, I don't want to go to the theater because of this dream. Because of the pressure of the people, he went ahead to the theater and Abraham Lincoln was shot. And so he was warned in a dream, but he chose to disobey the warning God had given him. And he was killed. How would our nation and the history of at least the United States and probably the world been changed if he had heeded that warning? Now we have healing dreams, healing of the spirit, soul, and physical body. I've shared with you in previous programs how God has given me dreams of one particular woman, and I saw her in a dream the way the Father saw her, and God healed my heart of the bitterness and the malice that I had towards her, and I asked God to forgive me, and from that point on, my heart was healed. God has come in dreams many times in my heart and healed me. I remember one time I received a word that God was going to come to me while I was sleeping and wash away the pain
of you.

years. And in the middle of the night, I woke up laughing, giddy, laughing, just laughing, so happy. And the pain of the past was supernaturally washed away by the Spirit of God while I was sleeping. Healing dreams. You can receive healing even in your while you're sleeping. Physical healing, actually, and I know people that have received that. Cleansing dreams, we call them flushing dreams, deliverance dreams. You can be set free from demonic attacks, even in dreams. You see, dreams are not just dreams. There's an impartation in the dream. If it's from the Lord, there's a spirit flow, which means there's an impartation. There's dreams of self-discovery where God will show you hidden things about yourself that you were unconscious of, you were not aware of it. Maybe so that you can go back and ask God to forgive you or deal with that. I remember one time again, I had a dream of a woman. It was a very troubling dream. And I woke up and the Lord said to me, "You have not forgiven her," even though it was from 20 years earlier. And I asked the Lord to forgive me. And again, as I shared on a previous program, she had already passed away. You need to forgive those that have hurt you that have even passed away already. Forgiveness is not a feeling, it's a choice. Father, I forgive all those that have wounded me, hurt me, abused me, spoke evil against me, betrayed me in any way in Jesus' name, and I choose to forgive them as an act of my will. I release them to you with a blessing and an understanding revelation of your love. In Jesus' name, amen. Now, there's destiny and calling dreams. There's times where God's going to call you into a new place in ministry. You might even see yourself in a new place. You may not go there physically. Maybe the interpretation is that you're going to impact that region of the world. So you'll have to ask the Lord for interpretation. Sometimes, again, dreams are parabolic. They're symbolic. You're going to have to ask the Lord to show me, what does this mean? And you can many times find examples in the Bible, but you also will have your own dream interpretation language with God. There are some wonderful books here in America on dream interpretation, but to tell you the truth, God speaks to me differently than he speaks to other people. So for example, a dog in a dream for some people might be very fearful and might be something that really hurts them. But for some people, that is going to be something that's going to represent friendship, faithfulness. I love dogs. So for me, a dog would represent faithfulness or friendship. Again, it depends on how did the dream make you feel? What was the message of the dream? What were, without going too much into too much detail, what were the main points of the dream and what did that mean to you? So those are some primary things to discern interpretation. So there's other types of dreams, correction dreams, direction dreams, intercession dreams. God will give you a dream about a catastrophe or something that needs to be interceded about. There are prophetic and revelatory dreams, inventions. Inventions come from dreams. Einstein dreamed the dream of relativity. Einstein dreamed about that, and he even said later in life that many of his inventions, he goes back to the dream he had when he was younger that helped him to bring forth inventions. Isaac Newton, Edison, Goodyear with the tire, John Washington Carver invented not only peanut butter, but like 100 things to do with peanuts. Inventions can come from the Lord. I have a friend here in America who has invented many things through dreams and also through tongues and interpretation of tongues, and that's a different subject. So dream interpretation in Proverbs 25:2, it talks about it's a glory of the Lord to conceal a matter, but the honor of kings to search out a matter. The heaven for height, the earth for depth, and the heart of king is unsearchable. But it's the honor of kings to search out a matter. Interpretation comes from the Lord. So I'm going to close in prayer. And then I think what I'd like to do is on the next
video that we do. Another video, I'm going to

talk about interpretation. How do you interpret your visions and dreams? How do you search out a matter and find out what is from God, what's not, and what is God saying? So that'll be another program. But for now, just realize that God is going to speak to you, and what he reveals, he not only heals, but there'll be an impartation for you to be able to hear his voice in it. He wants you to know more than you want to know. He didn't give you a dream or a vision in the night for you to just wonder what was that or to cause confusion. God is not the God of confusion. He will show you what it means, and or he will lead you to somebody who has the gift of interpretation of tongues. But I have found out that if you will seek out a matter here, according to Proverbs 25:2, that God will reveal to you what he's saying through scriptures in the Bible that have that same symbolism, or through how Holy Spirit is showing you how it made you feel, or the fruit from it. If it's from the Lord, you'll draw closer to him. There'll be a purpose for it and something that's redemptive. If it's from Satan, you'll know it'll cause harm, fear, disappointment, discouragement. And let me leave you with this: with every dream you have from the Lord, there'll be an impartation, a strengthening, and anointing, an encouragement, and a wisdom. So let me pray over you now. Father, in the authority of Jesus' name, I thank you, Lord, that even as Jacob had a dream and he saw the ladder set up from heaven and he saw angels ascending and descending, I'm asking you now, Father, that you would do a supernatural work, a quickening work of your Spirit to not only guide us into all truth, but show us things to come through dreams. Dreams from the Lord, they come from you, and so does interpretation. I'm asking now that you would invade our dream stream, that the same river that flows from the throne of God and the Lamb in the book of Revelation will flow into our hearts and cause an awakening even when we are sleeping. So I thank you for, even as it was with Jacob, for the angels of the Most High God attending us even while we're sleeping. I'm asking for a cleansing now for everyone's dream, in their dream life, God, and awaken them now. Awaken them to hear your voice, to see what you want to say in vision and dream while they sleep. In Jesus' name, amen. God bless you. I'll see you next time.

My name is Dr. Aaron Cariotti. I'm a associate professor of psychiatry at the University of California, Irvine. I did my undergraduate training at the University of Notre Dame, where I studied philosophy and pre-medical sciences. I then went to Georgetown University, where I earned my MD degree. I was fortunate there to study with the eminent bioethicist Dr. Edmund Pellegrino, former chairman of the President's Council on Bioethics. I came out west to UC Irvine to do my residency training in adult psychiatry. I joined the faculty here at UCI upon graduation from residency training, where I've been now for 10 years. I spent about half my time doing work in psychiatry, both clinical work, teaching, supervision, and research, and the other half of my time is as the director of the medical ethics program here at UCI Health. I look forward to joining you in January on the show, where we are going to address the problem of the rising rates of suicide and death by drug overdose in the United States, the associated problems of rising rates of depression and anxiety, especially among young people. And we'll talk about the challenges of raising our children and helping young people to grow up in a healthy way in a society where they are facing so many challenges. My passions as a psychiatrist are to help people to improve their mental health and to look at how to address mental health issues from a holistic perspective, addressing not just the biological, the psychological, and the social aspects of mental health and illness, but also integrating a spiritual perspective. I'm the author of a book called The Catholic Guide to Depression, which looks at the problem of depression from this biopsychosocial spiritual perspective and brings in the rich tradition of Christian theology to try to help readers understand and overcome the problem of depression. And I think the book is useful, and I've heard from readers, not only who are approaching it from the Catholic tradition,

0: tradition, but also other Christian spiritual denominations and traditions. And so it's a book that you or a loved one may find helpful if you're struggling with depression or you know someone who is struggling with depression. I've also written many articles and books and spoken internationally on issues related to psychiatry, to the social sciences, mental health problems, and bioethical issues. And so I encourage you to take a look at my work online. You'll find many articles, a few books, and other resources that may be of interest. I live in San Juan Capistrano. I'm the father of five children and married my beautiful wife, Jennifer, who is my high school sweetheart. In our spare time, we love spending time with our children, taking them places whenever we can, going to the beach here in California. I'm a fan of mountain biking. I'm a fan of swimming. I grew up water skiing. I suffered an injury about a year ago, so I'm trying to recover from that so I can get back to some of my athletic hobbies. But now, when I'm not working, I enjoy spending time with my children, reading to them, playing games with them. Stay tuned for me on White Coat on All Karma TV in January.
1: اهلا بحضراتكم مره تانية في برنامجنا النهارده وايت كود. هنتكلم على الاكتئاب، على احدث طرق علاجه، هناخده من كذا منظور. الحقيقه بيشرفنا ان يكون معانا دكتور ايرن كرياتي. زي ما انا قلت، هو واحد من احسن الناس اللي ممكن تتكلم على الموضوع ده. It's a pleasure and honor to have you, Dr. Ayrin, for the first time in White Coat. Dr. Ayrin is associate clinical professor of psychiatry at UCI Irvine. It's an honor and a pleasure to have you today.
0: Likewise. I'm delighted to be with you today to talk about this subject.
1: As I mentioned in my intro, it's a big problem. Depression is a big problem. It almost hits 20% of the population now. 2% from children are suffering from depression, and that's surprising. To start to know more about depression, we need to start with the definition to understand more about the problem. So what is depression?
0: Right. So depression is one of those words that people sometimes use in casual conversation, just to describe having a bad day or hitting a rough patch in life. But when doctors, and particularly psychiatrists, use the word, we're talking about a particular illness, a particular clinical syndrome that can be quite serious, that can have serious and severe impacts on a person's life. And so depression, clinical depression, or what is sometimes called major depressive disorder, affects not just a person's emotional state. It's not just a temporary feeling of sadness. But as we'll talk about as we get into this subject on the show, it also impacts our ability to think clearly and to focus. It impacts many aspects of our physical health as well. There are changes in the sleep-wake cycle. There are changes in our level of energy when we're depressed, our ability to do things or to enjoy things. And in its more extreme forms, it can, you might even say it can be fatal, because it can lead people who otherwise would never consider such a thing to begin feeling like or thinking, I can't go on anymore, or life is not worth living anymore. Feeling hopeless. And so depression is often associated in its more moderate to severe forms, tragically, with suicidal thinking and with suicide attempts. And so it's a problem that shouldn't be trivialized. And when we're talking about its clinical manifestations, it's important to recognize that it's a complex illness that affects our body, that affects our mind, our emotional state, that can have impacts on our spiritual life and make it more difficult to pray, more difficult to feel connected to other people and to God. And so understanding it from all of those perspectives and approaching treatment from all of those perspectives is very important.
1: So part of our message today is we should take it serious. We should ask for help if we're depressed.
0: Exactly, exactly. We have to overcome the stigma that unfortunately and unfairly, unjustly sometimes surrounds mental illness or emotional disorders. People have the false notion that if I'm suffering depression, it's somehow an indication of a character defect or a lack of faith. And if I only sort of tried harder, if only I could be stronger, if only I prayed more, then I would be okay and I wouldn't feel this way or wouldn't be suffering in this way. I think we have to get past that.
1: Right.
0: We have to recognize that if someone is suffering from depression, it's almost always through no fault of their own. They didn't cause this. They didn't do anything that led to this.

0: And so helping people to understand clearly what depression is, what causes it, and encouraging them to get treatment will save many lives in the end. And it's very necessary today, especially as we see rising rates of depression and similar disorders, particularly among young people.
1: Right. سؤالي دكتور كرياتي كان عن ايه هو تعريف الاكتئاب من وجهة النظر الطبية بشكل عام. فقال لي الاكتئاب هو مرض متكامل مش بيأثر بس على يعني هو مش مرض بس بيأثر على نفسية الإنسان ولكن هو مرض متكامل زي 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and some facts about depression to understand how big is the problem now?
0: Sure. So as you already mentioned, over the course of their lifetime, about 1 in 5 individuals may suffer an episode of clinical depression or major depression. Over the past year, typically 6 to 7% of individuals will have experienced significant symptoms of major depression.
1: Just the past year?
0: Just over the past year.
1: Okay.
0: That's right. Depression can occur in children, and sometimes in children they have a harder time describing their emotional state, so
1: right.
0: they may describe their depression more in physical terms. I have a headache, I have a tummy ache, I don't feel good, I don't want to go to school. They may act out behaviorally as a sign that they are dealing with something like depression.
1: Like isolation, anger burst.
0: And yes, exactly. When children get into adolescence and their teenage years, the rates of depression go up significantly. And
1: wow.
0: as you can see on a slide that we have here in red on this graph, these are high school students. And in blue on the graph, these are the rates of significant depression in middle school students. So we see a rise as students get into their teenage years. And that increased incidence and risk of depression continues through middle age and adulthood, and we can't forget that elderly
1: right.
0: individuals may also be at risk of depression. It's possible to develop your very first depressive episode, let's say after the age of 65, even if you've never experienced an episode of depression before that. So it's really an illness that can affect people across the entire lifespan.
1: So any Dr. Kuriati can an is how مرض بدأ ينتشر بالشكل ده. ممكن تقول لنا بعض الإحصائيات عشان نفهم حجم المشكلة اللي احنا بنواجهها فالحقيقة إحصائيات مخيفة جدا قال لي انه تقريبا السنة اللي فاتت بس في 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So Dr. Kuriati, who's affected usually by depression? What are the risk factors increasing liability of depression?
0: So it turns out that women are afflicted by depression more commonly than men, twice or even 3 times as often as men. The reasons for that are not entirely well understood, but they may have to do with the effects of feminine hormones on brain development early in life. So hormones like estrogen and progesterone probably play a role in depression. We know that rapid shifts in these hormones after a woman has a baby put women at risk for having a depressive episode during the postpartum period.
1: We just discussed this last episode.
0: Right, very good.
1: Depression.
0: So our audience is hopefully familiar with that. We know that the cycle that women experience every month involving the changes in hormones can also put

0: them at risk for shorter episodes of depression or what we call premenstrual dysphoria during certain phases of their menstrual period. So hormones probably play a role, and that's perhaps one of the reasons that women suffer from depression more commonly than men. But that doesn't mean that we can forget about depression in men, because it's still quite common.
1: But at least we're lucky in this aspect.
0: That's right. So men are prone at higher rates to some other mental illnesses and that women have lower rates of. But in the case of depression, women are at higher risk.
1: Okay.
0: Depression tends to run in families, so there clearly are some genetic components to depression. Some people are just born into the world with because of temperamental factors or other genes that may put them at higher risk of developing depression in response to stress. So, you know, one person with one particular genetic makeup may respond to stress more with headaches or more with anxiety, whereas another may respond to stress or loss or difficult life circumstances with depressive symptoms. So if depression is something that is there in our family history, it's good for us to be aware that we may be at higher risk than the general population of developing depression.
1: Drug abuse can increase the risk of depression?
0: Absolutely. So we see higher rates of drug and alcohol misuse among individuals that suffer from depression. And the cause, the arrows of causation can run in both directions. In other words, people who are depressed may be more inclined to drink or abuse drugs as a way of self-medicating their depressive symptoms. But we also know that drugs themselves can have direct effects on the brain or indirect effects on the person's behavior and their life that can put people at higher risk of depression. So drug and alcohol misuse or abuse are one of the risk factors for developing depression. And people who are depressed are at higher risk of developing those kinds of addictions. And when both things are present, the treatment approach really ought to address both problems to give the person the best chance of recovery.
1: سؤالي دكتور كرياتي كان عن مين الناس الأكثر عرضة للاكتئاب من غيرهم وهل ده بيصيب ناس معينة ولا لا؟ قال لي أيوة ال- ال- ال- ال- الستات بشكل عام أكثر عرضة للاكتئاب ضعفين أو ثلاث أضعاف الرجالة وده بسبب 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Since we're talking about the risk factors, is there like class of medications would put us like in more liability for depression than others?
0: Yeah, it's very important to pay attention to medical factors, including other medications that a person might be taking. So there are some medications used to treat hypertension that can put individuals at increased risk of depression. Steroids, which are often given if a person has an illness where we need to sort of bring the inflammatory reaction down. Individuals that have had organ transplants, maybe on steroids, people that need to suppress their inflammatory or immune response. And we know that steroids can have profound effects on a person's mood and can put people at risk for depression, especially if there's an underlying predisposition to having a mood disorder. So when you go on these medications or if you go off them too quickly without tapering them down slowly, that might be something that would put a person at risk. The other thing I'll mention in this context is that certain serious medical illnesses can also put a person at increased risk for depression. So after a person has a heart attack, for example, and they're recovering from the heart attack, that's a very high-risk period for depression because the body has been so stressed and so taxed by that particular medical event that that it can have the consequence that the person also develops an episode of depression. And it turns out if you don't treat the depression, the person is at higher risk for a recurrent heart attack or for a poor outcome from the first heart attack. And so again,

0: This is another example of needing to address both problems, taking a both and approach, and saying we're not only going to help you recover from the heart attack or the stroke,
1: strokes
0: that affect certain parts of the brain, hypothyroidism, which is a disorder of low thyroid hormone. All of these things can contribute to depression, or their symptoms can look a lot like depression and be mistaken for depression. So getting a good medical evaluation, taking a look at the medications that a person is on, taking a look at where they are in terms of the treatment course for other serious medical problems, all of those things are important in preventing, or if an episode has developed, in treating an episode of depression.
1: Perfect. أنا سؤالي كمان كان عن أحياناً الناس بيحصل لها نوبات اكتئاب وبتبقى مش فاهمة مفيش حاجة في حياتها اتغيرت ولكن أحياناً بعض الأدوية بتسبب اكتئاب وده مهم إن الناس جداً تبقى فاهمة بالذات الأدوية 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
0: Right. So this is a complex question that we're still working out all the details for, but there are a few things that we do know, and thanks to new technologies that allow us to look into the brain and take pictures of it, not just static pictures at a snapshot in time, but also to see how the brain is functioning when a person is feeling certain things or doing certain things or suffering from a particular neurological or psychiatric disorder, there's a lot that we've learned in recent years. And so one of the findings that's been replicated in this regard is that if a person has a stroke that damages the frontal lobe of the brain, showed on this slide, on the left you see the frontal lobe, on the right you see the back of the brain, the occipital lobe, the left frontal area of the brain is often indicated in depression, and people who have strokes that affect that particular area of the brain are at very high risk after the stroke of developing depression. So the frontal lobe, which controls what we call executive functioning, sequenced planning, higher order thinking, anticipating and navigating complex situations, that seems to play a role in depression.
1: Okay.
0: The area in yellow on this diagram, the temporal lobe, which is found on the side of the brain, also has some structures in it that seem to undergo changes, especially with chronic depression. So the hippocampus, which is a small structure in the temporal lobe involved in memory, and the amygdala, which is another structure just adjacent, right next to the hippocampus, which is involved in emotions, and particularly the emotion of fear or anxiety, also seems to be implicated in depression. Throughout the rest of the body, one way to think about depression is it may look from the outside like a person who is depressed is not stressed. We might think of stress as causing overactivation of the body. You know, a person is sort of pacing around looking very nervous when they're stressed out. And a person who's depressed might be laying in bed, staring at the ceiling, and doesn't appear to be very stressed out. But in fact, if we look at what's going on in the body, it turns out that stress hormones like cortisol are elevated in depression. There's some evidence now that the inflammatory reaction that our immune system ramps up in response to threat or infection also is overactivated or elevated in depression. And again, the details of the stress hormone response or the inflammatory response and its relationship to depression are complex. Scientists and researchers are still trying to work those things out. But one way to think about depression and its systemic effects on our entire body is being depressed is sort of like being

0: in a chronic state of serious stress. Right. And your body is, in fact, overloaded in certain respects, even though from the outside it might look like precisely the opposite is happening.
1: Right. But that's regarding the structural changes, and also the depression is a disease of chemistry imbalance.
0: That's right.
1: So what happens, chemical transmitters?
0: So the cells of the brain communicate with one another via

0: small chemicals called neurotransmitters.
1: Okay.
0: And many of the treatments for depression aim at altering the level of those neurotransmitters. So, as we'll talk about in a few minutes, medications that increase the levels of serotonin between the nerve cells, or norepinephrine or another neurotransmitter called dopamine, seem to have therapeutic and beneficial effects for depression. It's a little too simplistic to say that depression is nothing but low serotonin.
1: Right.
0: The story is more complicated than that. When we raise serotonin, there seem to be downstream effects in the brain in terms of the connections between neurons and the whole architecture of the cells in the brain. And again, the details of that are still being worked out by scientists. But those neurotransmitters, the ones I mentioned, and others like glutamate, do seem to be implicated in depression. So even if depression is, it's too simplistic or reductionistic to say that depression is nothing but a chemical imbalance in the brain.
1: All right.
0: It certainly does involve chemical imbalances in the brain, and that's why some of the treatments, like medications for depression, are aimed at altering those neurochemicals. And the mind and the body are intimately connected. It's interesting to note that some of the changes that happen in the brain when we treat depression with antidepressants also occur in the brain when we treat depression with psychotherapy.
1: Right.
0: So relationships and other interventions besides just directly tinkering with or manipulating chemicals in the brain can have effects on the brain. And that's one of the sort of fascinating and really interesting areas.
1: So it's more complicated than we think. It's connectivity problems among the neurons, chemical imbalance, structural changes, like a lot of the picture is more complicated than
0: what
1: we think.
0: That's right. And hormones affect not just other organs in the brain, but hormones also have effects on the brain itself. So we can get into the endocrine problems, the hormone-related problems of depression as well. So the more we unpack it, the more we begin to see that this is a very complex illness.
1: Right.
0: And there's probably not going to be one magic bullet that fixes it for everyone.
1: Right.
0: The treatments have to be tailored to the particular needs of the individual. And some individuals may have a stronger genetic component or a stronger sort of life circumstance and external stress component to the depression. So we try to tailor the treatments to correct the underlying causes and give the person the best chance for recovery.
1: So قال لي الدكتور كرياتي كان عن هل التغيرات اللي بتحصل في المخ اثناء الاكتئاب بشكل عام قال لي في تغيرات كيميائيه بتحصل وده الجزء الاساسي انه بيحصل اختلال في التوازن الكيميائي اللي موجود في المخ ذكر 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Dr. Kureti, what's sometimes people don't get the difference between just normal grief process and depression. So what's the difference between both of them?
0: Yeah, no, that's a very important question because as I mentioned at the beginning of the show, people use the word depression very often in casual conversation and sometimes what they're talking about is the same as what psychiatrists mean by depression.
1: Okay.
0: And sometimes they're talking about ordinary sadness that can occur in response to life circumstances or even more serious and more prolonged grief after a serious loss,
1: right.
0: loss of a loved one, the loss of a job, and
1: traumatic
0: things of that
1: event,
0: nature.
1: Divorce and all.
0: So the answer to your question is that there's

0: a lot of overlap between these two states of depression and grief, but there are some important things that can distinguish them.
1: Okay.
0: If depression goes on, or if grief goes on for a prolonged period of time, it can slowly shade into a depressive state where, rather than working through the process of bereavement and grief, and then after a period of perhaps several months, recovering and going back to one's normal state of functioning and normal state of mental health, people who are grieving and don't have sufficient social support or other forms of support to help them recover can develop depression. So I'll mention just a few things that could be warning signs that a grief has turned into a more serious depression. People that are grieving the loss of a loved one often have a longing to be reconnected to the loved one. And they may make remarks about, I only wish that, you know, I could go to heaven so that I could see my beloved again. That's different than actually thinking about taking one's own life, taking steps to end one's own life. So suicidal thinking and certainly suicidal behavior would be one of the distinguishing features that would be a red flag to indicate that we're dealing not just with ordinary or expected or natural sadness and grief, but perhaps a clinical depression that
1: with
0: would require
1: or without
0: attention.
1: A plan, right? With or without a plan.
0: Yeah, that's right.
1: Thinking by itself.
0: Some people may formulate a specific plan about how they may carry out that suicidal intention, but others may not. But in either case, it's an issue that needs to
1: be
0: addressed.
1: It's a warning sign.
0: Another feature that can help distinguish these states is depressed individuals can develop a certain form of self-hatred and self-loathing. They can come to believe that I am a horrible person, that my life is not worth anything anymore. They can feel hopeless about their future. Again, these would be signs that someone is dealing with a clinical syndrome that may be depression or maybe another mental health problem rather than just ordinary bereavement. So self-hatred, self-loathing, hopelessness about the future, feeling like I have no meaningful future and I simply can't go on anymore. These would be signs that that someone may need not just social support from family and friends, but perhaps clinical attention as well to go through a full evaluation to see if there's something else that may need to be treated.
1: سؤالي دكتور كرياتي عن ايه الفرق بين الحزن العادي او الحزن الطبيعي اللي بيحصل بعد اي مشكله بتحصل في حياتنا، فقد احد الاحباء، مشكله بتحصل مثلا في فشل علاقات زوجيه، فده بيحصل بعده نوع من التكيف، فايه 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When it comes to depression, is there different types of depression? Like, what are the
0: There are different types of depression, and it's important for our viewers to understand this so that they don't just attempt to self-diagnose. And,
1: Okay. Gee,
0: my wife suffers from depression, and she's on sertraline, and it looks like I have some of the same symptoms, so maybe I'll just reach into the medicine cabinet and start taking her antidepressant medication and see if I feel better. That's not a good idea. Because your depression may differ from the depression of someone else, even if on the surface the symptoms may look similar. So what we've been talking about so far is what psychiatrists and physicians would characterize as major depressive disorder, MDD.
1: Okay.
0: There are other forms of depression, and the treatment approach may be different. So there's something known as seasonal affective disorder, and that can be a mood disorder whose symptoms look a lot like depression, that is seasonal. And during certain times of the year, when the days start shortening, if if a person goes too long living in a place like Seattle, Washington, mm-hmm. Here in the United States, I grew up near Seattle.

0: where it rains all the time and the sky is gray, and they have much higher rates of seasonal affective disorder there than we do down here where I live now in California. And the reason for that is there's an area deep within the brain called the hypothalamus that controls many different aspects of bodily functioning, that includes kind of setting the clock for our sleep-wake cycle, and that what we call a circadian rhythm, the sleep-wake cycle that is entrained into our brain and into our body, can be disturbed in mood disorders. It is very often disturbed and out of whack in depression. And so if a person suffers from seasonal affective disorder, medications may be helpful, antidepressant medications, but ultraviolet light therapy may also be helpful. And that's a device that can be ordered that it emits a certain type of light at a certain wavelength. And just spending a few hours a day with the UV light box on, that light goes to my retina, which goes back to the area of my brain that controls the part that says now it's day and I need to wake up, or that releases certain hormones in response to ultraviolet light, can sometimes reset the system that goes out of whack with seasonal affective disorder. There's a form of depression where a person may have mild symptoms, or they may not have sort of the full complement of all the symptoms of depression, but it tends to last longer. And sometimes it tends to be more challenging to treat, and that's known as dysthymic disorder. And finally, and probably most importantly, there's an illness called bipolar disorder, what used to be called manic depressive illness, whose symptoms, while the person is in the depressed phase, can look exactly like major depression. But the illness can also have episodes of what we call mania, where the person is not needing to sleep, where they have a lot of energy, where their thoughts are racing, they may be impulsive, they may be very distractible.
1: Mood
0: swings are predominant in bipolar disorder, but they can sometimes be subtle.
1: Okay.
0: And so we know that most people with bipolar disorder, when they have a mood episode, spend more time in the depressive phase of the illness than in the manic phase of the illness. And the manic phase of the illness may be very subtle. They may have what we call hypomanic symptoms, symptoms that are not obvious and dramatic.
1: Not extreme.
0: It may not be immediately obvious to people that something is out of kilter or unusual. And this is another key reason why people shouldn't just try to self-diagnose and self-treat an illness like this. Because if a person has an undiagnosed or untreated bipolar disorder and they start taking a conventional antidepressant medication,
1: they get flipped.
0: Exactly. Not only will it probably not help them, but it may make them worse. It may trigger a manic state, a full-blown manic state, or it may trigger what's called a mixed state, where a person has symptoms of depression and mania at the same time, a kind of agitated depression.
1: So one of your main messages to our audience today is do not self-medicate. If you're depressed, ask for help.
0: Correct, because you need to get the right diagnosis. You need to distinguish between depression and manic depression or bipolar, because the treatments may be very different in both cases.
1: So Ali, Dr. Krayati, والسؤال مهم جدا كان ايه هو انواع في انواع مختلفه للاكتئاب فقال لي ايوه في انواع مختلفه للاكتئاب اهمهم على الاطلاق هو الميجر ديبرسيف ديس اوردر وده بيبقى نوع من الاكتئاب بيحصل 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So to talk specifically about major depressive disorder, what are the criteria that differentiate major depressive disorders than other kinds of depression? Right.
0: So first of all, to have a clinical diagnosis of depression, the symptoms have to be severe enough that they cause some sort of impairment in your daily functioning. I'm finding it harder to work, or this is impacting my relationships in a significant way. And it also needs to cause some level of subjective distress. Okay. We also have to rule out a few of the things that we talked about before. Are my symptoms due to another medical illness like hypothyroidism, where the treatment would be administering thyroid hormone rather than an antidepressant? Are my symptoms due to the direct effects of a substance? I'm overusing or misusing alcohol, which is a central nervous system, a brain depressant. Right. We have to make sure that if that's the case, we help the person to get sober or to dial back their misuse of alcohol. Otherwise, we're going to be sort of chasing our tail and trying to play
1: and basically
0: catch up, not getting at the root of the
1: right. We treat the underlying causes when it comes to those things.
0: Exactly, exactly. So again, just to sort of reiterate the, I guess, a recurrent theme here is a thorough medical psychiatric evaluation is necessary to ascertain sort of what is going on, where is it coming from, and how do we best address the root of the problem. The typical criteria for depression also suggests that the symptoms have to be present more or less for most days, typically for at least a two-week period. Okay. So there's a sort of time duration criteria that helps us distinguish depression from just hitting a rough patch or having a couple of bad days, and then I'm able to recover my footing. The symptoms of depression are quite complicated. As we mentioned at the beginning, depression is not just an emotional state. It's right. not just about feeling sadness. People can experience other emotional states besides sadness. They may describe feeling numb on the inside or sort of hollowed out or detached from the world in some
1: way. And those are the symptoms. So since you start mentioning symptoms, what are the symptoms for major depression?
0: Very good. Children may experience anger or irritability more than sadness. So the various stage of development can affect the symptoms as well. A common symptom, as I've already alluded to, are significant changes in sleep. Most often that is insomnia, an inability to get a good night's sleep, or sleeping but not waking up and feeling well rested. There are, on the other hand, atypical forms of depression where rather than not being able to sleep, or waking up frequently and not being able to fall back asleep, the person sleeps excessively. Mm-hmm. So I've seen cases of depression where a person sleeps 16 or 18 hours in a 24-hour period.
1: Wow.
0: And even then, during the waking hours, they feel exhausted, mm-hmm. right? So you see something like that going on, and it's clear that something is out of alignment in terms of the person's circadian cycle. Very common manifestation of the sleep disturbance in depression is early morning awakening. I wake up at 4 in the morning, I'm not able to fall back asleep, I don't feel rested, I'm exhausted the rest of the day.
1: I usually say sleep is one of the most important indicators for good mental health.
0: That's
1: so when they lost
0: the
1: circadian rhythm, it's...
0: That's right, that's right. And so sleep is implicated in insomnia and primary sleep disorders. It's also implicated in depression and bipolar disorder, many other psychiatric disorders. Changes in appetite are also common. I just don't feel like eating. The person's diminished appetite can lead to significant weight loss that negatively impacts their health as well. Again, there are atypical forms of depression where rather than diminished appetite, the person feels the opposite. They have an increased appetite that may lead to weight gain that can put them at risk for other medical problems. So those changes can go in either direction. More commonly, it's going to be a diminished appetite with
1: weight loss. When we talk about feelings, like how they feel, like usually... depressed people?
0: So it can be sadness, it can be sort of outbursts of crying for no reason, and the feelings can be rather detached from what's going on externally in my life. So not only am I sort of crying or distressed or feeling anxious, but I can't put my finger on what's causing that. Or maybe it's only a very minor provocation, something that generally somebody said something about me or something happened at work, and normally it would sort of roll off my back and it wouldn't bother me too much, or I'd get over it in a matter of a few minutes. But somehow when I'm in this depressed state, those little

0: common treatments for depression. It's part of a class of medications called SSRIs, selective serotonin reuptake inhibitors, fancy term for medications that help raise the level of serotonin in the brain, which seems to have beneficial effects for depression. So premenstrual dysphoric disorder, as we mentioned a few minutes ago on the show, is an illness that is closely related to depression and has many of the features of depression. And there's some good research and clinical evidence now that antidepressant medications like the SSRIs may be useful for premenstrual dysphoria. And sometimes they can be taken for only part of the month and the person can get the benefit. For other individuals, they need to stay on them the entire duration of their cycle to get the benefit. So it's important for the viewers to talk to their prescribing and treating physicians in order to individualize the treatment approach to their specific needs.
1: المشاهدة الكريمة اللي اتصلت وسألتنا على البروزاك فدكتور كرياتي قال إن هو اللي بيبقى مفيد فعلا في حالات ممكن حضرتك تستخدميه بس لازم تفضلي تحت إشراف طبي ونشوف ونتابع إذا الأعراض دي اتحسنت ولا لا. The second question on Facebook is 43 years old male and he felt that he's depressed so he went to see a psychiatrist prescribed Zoloft and he has been taking it for 3 weeks, doesn't feel any difference.
0: So that's not unusual and it's very important for people to understand that antidepressant medications usually do not work right away. The typical time course is 4 to 5 weeks before you get the benefit from that particular dose of that particular medication. So this particular viewer may in the next week or two see more beneficial effects from the medication even if he hasn't felt anything yet. And what I see a lot with many patients that are prescribed an antidepressant is that they take it for a week or two, not understanding this issue of how long it takes for the medication to fully take effect. And then they sort of toss it out or stop taking it without telling their doctor, assuming that because it hasn't worked yet, it's not going to work. Sometimes people need to, they may get a subtle effect from an initial dose of a medication, but they may need to push the dose into the higher end of the dosing range in order to get the full effect. So it's important to be patient with the process, not to give up on a particular treatment approach just because you don't see effects right away, and to perhaps follow up with your doctor again to see if you need an adjustment of the dose to get the full benefit from that particular medication.
1: دكتور كرياتي المشاهد الكريم اللي اتصل اللي بعت لي على الفيسبوك وكلمني على الزولوفت فقال ان هو مش حاسس بحاجه بعد اسبوعين من ما خده فدكتور كرياتي قال احيانا انه بياخد لحد 4 أسابيع علشان يشتغل اذا حضرتك ما حسيتش لسه بالفرق ممكن تروح تشوف السايكايتريست بتاعك وهو ممكن يعلي الدوز شويه معاك. We have a phone call from New Jersey, Marcel. Marcel from New Jersey. 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
1: 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She has fibromyalgia and she's taken Sevilla for it. And she started on Zoloft. حضرتك حاسة إن أنت أحسن على الزولوفت ولا مش حاسة؟
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1: She has fibromyalgia. She's on Sevilla and she's taking Zoloft for depression for 3 years. She's asking if there is any side effects for Zoloft and if there is any interaction between her fibromyalgia medication and depression medication.
0: So in terms of medication interaction, my expertise is not in the area of fibromyalgia, so I would defer to her treating physician on that question, and one would have to take a look at, you know, her entire list of medications. But antidepressant medications

0: do have potential side effects. So let's go back to the SSRIs or the SNRIs, serotonin norepinephrine reuptake inhibitors, which are often first-line agents for the pharmacological treatment of depression. Some good things about these medications: one, they're not addictive. Mm-hmm. Some of the medications that are used to treat anxiety, a person can build up tolerance. There is potential for abuse of those medications that treat sort of short-term anxiety. With these antidepressant medications that we've mentioned so far, they're not addictive, and so that's a plus side. They do have, especially when you start them the first week or so, they can have gastrointestinal side effects, so a person may have mild nausea or some mild diarrhea. Oftentimes, that resolves after 3 or 4 days. So if it's tolerable and if it's mild, it's not causing the person a lot of physical discomfort or distress, oftentimes it's helpful just to sort of keep pushing through that. And the initial gastrointestinal or sometimes headache can be another short-term side effect.
1: That's in general, like side effects. So just to answer her question, الحقيقة أخت مارسيل الدكتور كاراتي قال إنه الفايبرومالجيا مع الدبريشن هي مش جزء من اختصاصه قوي، ولكن هو هيكلمك بس على الزولوفت اللي حضرتك بتاخديه بشكل عام. قال إنه النوع 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So back to the treatment of depression. You started with the SSRI class, and like I told her, she needs to follow up with her psychiatrist in particular if she didn't feel any improvement or she felt any kind of side effects. So to back to the treatment, yeah. What are the side effects for SSRIs?
0: So the another one that I haven't mentioned yet, but that can often occur, maybe in 1/3 of individuals who take SSRIs, are effects on a person's sexual functioning. So typically that's manifested as diminished sexual desire, but in some cases it can contribute to erectile dysfunction in men. And so if a person experiences sexual side effects, unfortunately those are ones that, unlike the others I mentioned a few minutes ago, they tend to persist as long as you stay on the medication. Yeah. So those may require an adjustment of the dose of the medication, or they may require switching to another antidepressant like bupropion, also known as Wellbutrin, that doesn't tend to have sexual side effects.
1: So they need to understand it takes a while to work.
0: Right.
1: So they need to be patient and understand sometimes it takes up to how long to work?
0: Medications can take 4 or 5 weeks to work, and after a new dose adjustment, it can take another 3 or 4 weeks for the new dose to take full effect. Some side effects appear right away, so if they're mild, you might have to put up with those side effects for a little while you're waiting for the therapeutic effects. If you have side effects that are intolerable or on balance, that the benefits don't outweigh the burdens of the side effects, it's important for people to not to give up on treatment. They need to recognize that there are other medications that may not have these particular side effects or that may work better for them. And they have to understand that medications are not the only treatment for depression, that there are psychotherapeutic treatments, talk therapy like cognitive or behavioral therapy, exercise, which we can talk about if you would like.
1: And actually, if we're going to the non-pharmacological treatment for depression, we have a question on Facebook.
0: Okay.
1: From Mohsen, I think. He's asking what we can do to prevent ourselves from getting depressed.
0: Excellent, excellent question.
1: So, Mohsen, احنا هنجاوب السؤال بتاعك دلوقتي, but I'll translate whatever you mentioned about SSRIs very quick. احنا بنتكلم على العلاج بتاع الدبريشن. دلوقتي احنا عرفنا كل الأعراض واللي احنا هنحس 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

0: 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So what other classes of medication that we can use beside the SSRIs?
1: So SSRIs and SNRIs are often the first ones used, but there are older medications that are often very beneficial for depression. So there's a class of medications called tricyclic antidepressants that were developed before the SSRIs. And in fact, with treatment-resistant depression or more severe depression, there's some evidence that tricyclic antidepressants might actually work better than some of the medications that we've already talked about. However, they tend to have more side effects.
0: Right.
1: The side effects can be mild and annoying, and they can be more serious in some cases. So people that have underlying heart or cardiac conditions or arrhythmias need to talk to their doctor before starting a tricyclic antidepressant. We know that people with depression are at higher rates of suicide, and unfortunately, tricyclic antidepressants can be dangerous in overdose, whereas the SSRIs and the SNRIs tend not to be so dangerous in overdose. So we have to balance those considerations as well. There's another class of medications called MAO inhibitors, older medications that, again, for some patients where the SSRIs or the tricyclics didn't work, they may want to do a trial of an MAO inhibitor. MAO inhibitors are more complicated to use because there are some dietary restrictions. There's certain foods or fermented beverages that people can't drink while they're on them, because there's an interaction.
0: If we can mention them, like cheese, alcohol, and chocolate, like...
1: Sure. So the list is long, but it's sort of to break it down, the basic foods would be certain types of fermented cheeses, certain types of alcoholic beverages, beer especially, and other foods that are high in the amino acid tyramine.
0: Right.
1: That can interact with the MAO and cause seriously dangerous high blood pressure, what we call a hypertensive crisis. So if they're used correctly and if the person is careful about his or her diet, they can be effective and quite safe and actually are pretty well tolerated. But they're usually not the first medication that we reach for, because it's difficult for most folks to alter their diet, and there may be foods that they particularly like that they can't eat while they're on that
0: and
1: medication.
0: If we can mention like examples for medications in the market for each class, so people would understand what we're talking about.
1: Sure. So common examples of SSRIs would be fluoxetine. The trade name for that is Prozac. Sertraline, also known as Zoloft. Paroxetine, also known as Paxil. SNRIs, the first one developed was called venlafaxine, also known as Effexor. There's an extended release version of that medication that is once a day dosing rather than twice a day dosing. Duloxetine or Cymbalta is another SNRI. Turns out the SNRIs, especially Cymbalta, are also effective for treating nerve pain, neuropathic pain.
0: Correct.
1: So if a person has a co-occurring nerve pain condition, that may be a good medication to try to kill two birds with one stone.
0: Fibromyalgia, for example?
1: And fibromyalgia can oftentimes respond to several of these medications. And there seems to be overlap between fibromyalgia and depression in terms of both perhaps involving, in some cases, a chronic inflammatory reaction in the body.
0: And tricyclic antidepressant, if we can mention some examples,
1: sure.
0: too.
1: Sure. So tricyclics can include imipramine, can include dazipramine, nortriptyline, amitriptyline. You hear that the names often sound like one another, which happens with medications sometimes that are in the same class.
0: So, Dr. Krayati, can I... Okay, أنا عرفت المشكلة هعالج إزاي.

0: 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Now back to the non-pharmacological treatment of depression and especially the question we got on Facebook,
1: right.
0: How we prevent it.
1: Yeah, great question, very important. We know that after your first episode of depression, you're at much higher risk of having a subsequent episode at some point in your life, right? So people who have had one episode have a 50-50 chance of having a second episode down the road. If you've had two episodes, you have a 70% chance of having a third episode, and so on. The more you have, the more you tend to have. So if a person's been depressed in the past, if they have a family history of depression, prevention is key. And so there's a couple of things that one can do. Sometimes people choose to stay on an antidepressant medication even after they've recovered, because let's say they already had that was their third episode of depression, and their chance of having a fourth is very high if they go off their medications. So antidepressants can be used long term if they're monitored well, they can be safe long term. So that's one option. Exercise is very helpful both for recovery from depression and for prevention of depression. So aerobic exercise for 30 minutes at least 4 days a week has been shown by several studies to be as effective as antidepressants for mild depression.
0: 30 minutes?
1: 30 minutes of exercise at least four times a week. So you have to do it pretty regularly. Just going to the gym from time to time or just on the weekends, you're probably not going to have the same type of robust benefit. But getting into a routine habit of daily exercise or 4 or 5 days a week exercise is very beneficial in terms of treating mild depression, recovering from a depressive episode, and preventing episodes of future depression. Other non-pharmacological treatment approaches include talk therapy, and we can talk about that in the show if you would like. One thing that happens, and one thing I should have mentioned earlier, is that depression affects not just our emotional state and these physical symptoms that we described. It also affects our thinking, our cognition. Right. People with depression tend to get into a sort of rut where they have automatic negative thoughts about themselves, about the world, and about the future. And this can lead to a sense of hopelessness. Hopelessness puts people at high risk of suicide. It can reinforce the depressive symptoms and make it harder to recover from depression. So one treatment approach that is usually done in conjunction with a therapist, or you can buy, it's not as helpful, but there are workbooks out there that people can work through a cognitive therapy program on their own. But cognitive therapy aims at identifying and helping the person modify or alter those automatic negative thoughts to bring their thinking more in line with reality And that can have positive downstream effects on their mood and

0: on depression?
1: So the non-pharmacological treatment part includes exercise. How's sleep and nutrition?
0: Yeah, sleep is also very important. So sleep deprivation in people with bipolar tendencies can trigger mania. Excessive sleep in bipolar or major depression can contribute to depression. And so a healthy sleep-wake pattern where you're going to bed roughly at the same time every night, give or take an hour, you're getting up roughly at the same time every morning, you're shooting for 7-8 hours of sleep a night if possible. Adolescents who are going through growth spurts actually need more sleep, so they may need, you know, a teenager may need 9 hours of sleep a night in order to maintain healthy mental health patterns. Sleep is very, very important. Okay. So pay attention to sleep deprivation. If you're prone to depression or prone to mania as part of bipolar disorder, don't try to pull an all-nighter to cram for an exam. Pay attention to changes in your circadian rhythm when you travel, and maybe you've jumped several time zones and you've got jet lag. That can have effects on your mood if you're prone to depression. And nutrition is also very important. A healthy, balanced diet, perhaps supplemented by omega-3 fatty acids, which are part of the building blocks of neuronal brain structure. There's some evidence that that omega-3s, which are found in fish oil, in high-fat fish like tuna and salmon, that these things can be beneficial for individuals that have mood disorders. Okay. They're not a replacement. I mean, taking a fish oil supplement alone is not going to be sufficient for someone with moderate to severe depression. It's not going to replace psychotherapy or medication therapy, but it can certainly supplement that. And the last thing I'll say about these is that folks should think about these things as not mutually exclusive. And what I mean by that is think about a both and rather than an either or approach to treating depression. So we know that medications alone are helpful. We know that psychotherapy alone is helpful. When you put the two together, you get more benefit than just one or another alone. We know that exercise is helpful. We know that meds are helpful. When you put the two together, you get more benefit than one or another alone.
1: Synergize each other.
0: Exactly. So think about a both and rather than just an either or approach to treatment.
1: الحقيقة الجزء الغير علاجي بقى وده اللي احنا بنتكلم عليه دلوقتي الرقم واحد التمارين الرياضية ودي بقولها تقريبا كل حلقة دلوقتي 30 دقيقة 4 مرات في الأسبوع ده هيساعدنا كتير جدا ان احنا نتغلب على 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What about the social support network around the patient?
0: Very important component. So we know that social isolation and loneliness puts people at higher risk for depression. So individuals that were never married or who are divorced or widowed, living alone, individuals that have fewer social connections, fewer friends, and I'm not talking about Facebook friends or social media friends, but people that we have face-to-face frequent interactions with and encounters with are very important for mental health in general and for depression specifically. So anything that a person can do to make sure that they're not spending too much time alone or isolated is going to be helpful in both preventing depression and in getting the social support that is necessary for recovering from depression. Some people find that obviously through family and close friends. Many people find that participation in a community of faith or in a church can provide that necessary social support. There's many ways to do this.
1: But so your message to our audience today, the non-pharmacological part of treatment of depression is to exercise 30 minutes 4 times a day, have a good

0: nutrition plan on board, sleep well, make sure you have enough social support.
1: Right.
0: At the meantime, try to reduce the stress around you.
1: Stress reduction is also very important. So if someone is vulnerable to depression, anything in their external environment that causes stress can contribute to developing depression. So, you know, we may have a tendency to get into a kind of workaholic mode where we're putting too many hours in at the office, we're overwhelmed with too much work, we're not taking adequate time for leisure, for rest, for spending time with friends. Work is spilling over into, you know, Sundays, so we don't have a sort of Sabbath rest. You know, I used to go to church, but now I'm just so overwhelmed by so many obligations that I've stopped doing that. That's not a healthy life pattern.
0: We have another question on Facebook, Rola, Batetlena Soel. She's asking about menopause and depression. She doesn't want to take any hormones, so she's asking if she needs to see a psychiatrist.
1: Right, so great question. And I forgot to mention this earlier in the show, but it's true that the hormonal changes that many women undergo before and during menopause can contribute to an elevated risk of depression. So that would be a common period in life for women to develop a depressive episode, maybe even their first episode.
0: Her doctor recommended hormonal treatment, but she doesn't want to do it. So
1: yeah,
0: she's asking for advice.
1: So hormone treatment can be beneficial if the mood disorder is directly tied to hormonal changes. But you have to think about that in terms of all of the risks and benefits of hormone replacement therapy. And in the last few years, we've seen a lot of back and forth in the medical community about whether and to what degree hormone replacement therapy is beneficial. And the answer is it's complicated. There's probably going to be some potential benefits. There are going to be other potential risks. And so our viewers should talk with their physician about the balance of those risks and benefits. If she doesn't feel comfortable moving forward with hormone replacement therapy, getting a second opinion is always a good idea. Perhaps a consultation with a psychiatrist would be a good idea. There may be other approaches to treating her depression if she's not comfortable with hormone replacement therapy. Maybe other approaches like the ones that we've already talked about and ones that we haven't hit upon yet that may be available to her. So just because she chooses, supposing she chooses not to take the hormone replacement therapy, that doesn't mean that there's nothing else available to treat depressive symptoms.
0: المشاهدة الكريمة اللي بعتت لنا السؤال على الفيسبوك رولا وبتسأل على المينوبوز مع الدبريشن أو الاكتئاب في يعني ما بعد انقطاع الدورة الشهرية فدكتور كرياتي قال إنه الهرمونز أحيانا بتبقى حل من الحلول 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السايكايتريست بتاع حضرتك. I want to talk about the recurrent depression and the role of our faith right. of as part of the treatment plan for the depression.
1: Right. Thank you for that question. The first thing that I want to say is that faith or religious belief or religious practice, prayer and so forth, doesn't immunize or inoculate a person
0: and that's
1: against
0: very important.
1: Depression.
0: That's
1: right? So having an episode of depression does not represent a character defect or it's not necessarily a sign of a person having a weak faith. With that said, and with that understood, there is a growing body of medical research that's, and more is being added to this every year, showing that the practice of faith, participation in a religious community, daily prayer and meditation, developing and cultivating virtues like gratitude and forgiveness, these things can help a person recover from depression, can lower their risk for developing depression, and if they've already recovered from an episode, can also diminish their risk of recurrent depression. So,
0: and I think it lowered the risk for committing suicide too. There is
1: that's correct.
0: Research.
1: That's correct. One of the one of the strongest

0: biggest protective factors against suicide? And again, I want to make sure that the audience understands.
1: It's not an immunization.
0: Yeah, just because one has faith, you know, my loved one is a person of deep faith, therefore I don't have to worry about him or her taking their own life. Unfortunately, you know, suicide can afflict even people who, when they're not feeling depressed, when they're healthy, they would never consider it. They would understand it to be contrary to the will of God. When you're in a depressed state, your thinking can become very clouded. You're not necessarily thinking rationally or clearly. One can feel that God is not present in my life anymore, mistakenly, obviously. So with that qualification, there is a lot of evidence that spiritual belief and practice, again, prayer, participation in a religious community, daily meditation, can significantly reduce a person's risk for suicide. So my colleague at Harvard Medical School, Tyler Vanderweel, published a very large study of suicide last year. This study looked at almost 90,000 women.
1: Wow.
0: And asked some important questions about sort of risk for suicide. And it turns out that women who attended a religious service once a week or more were 5 times less likely than the general population to commit suicide over the study period between 1996 and 2010. And it turned out that religious practice in the study was more important than just religious affiliation. So if you just check the box and say, you know, I'm a Christian or I'm a Muslim or I'm a Buddhist, that meant less than I'm a Christian who goes to religious services regularly, or I participate in a Bible study, or I have a community of faith that is supportive. So those are very important elements in terms of not only strengthening our spiritual life, but also improving our mental health.
1: الحقيقة واحدة من اللي بتميز الدكتور كرياتي عن أي سايكاتريست موجود هنا إن هو بيستخدم الإيمان المسيحي كجزء من العلاج لمرض الاكتئاب. والحقيقة قال إنه في إحصائية لطيفة جدا من اتعملت ما بين سنة 99 لحد 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قبل كده. At the end, it was very informative. It's our pleasure. It was really an honor to have you today. The episode was very informative. Thank you so much.
0: You're welcome. It's a pleasure.
1: بنشكر حضراتكم جدا. بنوعد حضراتكم ان الاسئله الثانيه اللي جات لنا على الفيسبوك هنجاوبها بعد الحلقه وهبعت لحضراتكم الاجابات. بنشكركم على استماعكم النهارده معانا ونشوفكم ان شاء الله الاسبوع الجاي في حلقه جديده من وايت كوت.

Have you ever had a Christian friend come up to you and say, hey, you should share the gospel with Stephanopoulos? Stephanopoulos, what if he asks me tough questions?

0: friends. And from there, nervousness, anxiety, and panic ensue. Friends, one of the most difficult things about sharing the gospel with other people is the concern that they're going to ask you tough questions that you cannot answer. I have with me today two gentlemen, my co-hosts, who have been asked quadrillions of difficult, tough questions, Ray Comfort and Mark Spence. Guys, we've been there, we've done that, right? A lot of times, and we still get accosted with tough questions. So my question to you, maybe it's a tough question, is what is the toughest question you've ever been asked?
1: Yeah, how on earth did you ever get a television show?
0: Yeah, with
1: there's,
0: who?
1: There's no answer to that one.
0: Yeah, we still can't figure it out, right? And neither can you. What are these three buffoons doing on my television set? But seriously, guys, tough questions are common. I think they paralyze a lot of Christians. And it's one of the reasons I would say that many Christians don't even want to share the gospel because they're afraid of being stumped. Mark Spence, how have you dealt with that over the course of your 18 years upon the face of the earth?
2: Well, dealing with the tough questions, not having any answers, has led me to say, I don't have an answer for that. And guess what? That's okay. It's okay to say, I have a limited amount of knowledge within this arena. I want to study it out. Mm. You've encouraged me to do that very thing, and I'm going to study it out. Now, what they're not expecting you to say is, let me get back to you with an answer. What's your email address?
0: Wow.
1: You know, it's not the tough questions that are the problem. It's the fear of the tough questions.
0: Yeah.
1: That can paralyze us. The imagination goes wild. And very rarely do we get asked really tough questions.
2: Right.
1: But like Mark said, you can just put them aside and say, I just don't have to answer that, but let's get onto the subject at hand.
0: Ray, when I think of you back in New Zealand at the square, every single weekday for the most part, for was it 12 years?
1: Yeah, 12 years.
0: When you first started, because you've now become accustomed to answering questions, even the questions that, you know, hit you that you don't know. But when you first started, did you panic? I mean, you were a newer believer. You hadn't been walking with Christ that long. A few years, maybe? 3-4 years?
1: Yeah, but 2 years.
0: Oh, 2 years. He started open air preaching at 2 years. How did you deal with that? Was it nerve-wracking every time? Did you sometimes feel that temptation to be prideful and try to give an answer that you really didn't know? I mean, how did you deal with it?
1: It was more than nerve-wracking, and it was a sort of a sense of controlled panic. Mm. But you just trust the Lord. And I've always known that I can say, I don't know. I've never really tried to bluff it because I don't know where to go when someone asks, oh, I'm going to try and bluff this. You just say, I'm sorry, I don't know. And there are some questions we can't answer, and there's some that we shouldn't answer.
0: Were you ever asked, maybe on, I don't know, like national television, how do you sneak drugs into prison or anything like that?
1: Yes.
2: Well, now you got to explain that.
1: No,
0: it's
1: not.
0: Gotta explain
1: how do you sneak drugs into prison? It's how do people sneak drugs into prison?
0: Right. Yeah, for those of you friends that don't know, let me just give you some backdrop. Ray used to lead a drug prevention center. Is that what it was called?
1: It was on High Street.
0: Yeah, on High Street. And Ray one time was asked to do an interview about how someone would
1: sneak
0: drugs.
1: Well, let me back it up. There was a couple of drug addicts, I could tell they were drugs, come into the center and they were just looking at books. And I received a phone call from a national television program and they said, we'd like to ask you how they get drugs on prison. I thought, I don't know. Yeah, sure, go ahead. And they said, we'll be there in 5 minutes. I thought, how do they get drugs in the prison? So I went up to these two drug addicts and said, how do you get drugs in the prison?
3: They said, well, they inject oranges with LSD, they put them on postage stamps, and 5 minutes later, I was on national television saying, yes, and I became a national expert for the whole drug thing, and that was a platform for the gospel.
0: But, unbelievable. Yeah. Unbelievable.
2: Only Ray comes alive. This doesn't happen to you and I.
0: Well, let's not forget that when Ray was trying to get the center, he was praying, Lord, let me know you're in this, and he gets a call from the owner. He says, yes, this is Mr. God be here.
1: Yes. I said, Lord, if you're in this, please let me know. I was on my knees, and probably 2 minutes later, I got a telegram saying, the letting of the dome, it was a big dome thing, is yours, God be here. It was just surreal. I thought,
0: that's
1: this
0: awesome.
1: Is crazy.
0: On High Street, friends, on High Street. All right, well, look, today we're going to be talking about answering tough questions. In fact, we produced a course some time ago called Tough Questions, and we try to help Christians to understand that there are answers and that we can be bold witnesses for the Lord by His strength and glory. So we're going to check out one of the clips from Tough Questions.
4: I think that when you say things such as that humanity is innately evil and that it needs an external source to bring, to save us, to bring righteousness. I think that you are underestimating humanity. I think you're underestimating the morals that we can create, the societies that
3: Joseph,
4: we can create.
3: Joseph, could you tell me someone who was good in your eyes?
4: Well, the image would bring up images of people like Martin Luther King,
3: okay, now hang on.
4: Like Mahatma
3: Gandhi.
4: I've
3: got to address that. Mahatma Gandhi and Martin Luther King. Let me answer that, okay? Mahatma Gandhi said, after a life of being a Hindu, I'm still separated from the God that I love by my own wretchedness. So he didn't think he was a good person. Neither did Martin Luther King.
1: Atheists say, oh, God's evil because he commanded genocide. He killed everyone on the earth except for 8 people. Mm. And you say, well, did that really happen? And they say, yeah, he killed everybody. So you're saying God exists and there was a Noah flood. Yeah. No, he didn't. So God didn't do it, so he doesn't exist. There's no evil. And you're an atheist. You can't say anything is good or bad or evil or right.
0: Hmm. Three handsome fellas. Guys, sin.
1: Oh, stop it.
0: Sin, that was sinful. But sin, really, I mean, does anyone even have a concept of sin anymore? It looks like, you know, generations past, people had more of a consciousness. Maybe it was talked about more. Maybe there was less of this relativistic perspective in society. But does anyone even have a notion of sin anymore?
2: I would only say that people have a notion of sin when it's done against them, right? When somebody does them wrong, right? Like, Ray, you're probably...
1: Yes, Mark stole my notes.
0: No.
1: I was sitting there thinking, well, that's it then.
0: See what I got to put up with on this program, friends. Yeah, so Ray, but speak to that, please, because it's frustrating sometimes to try to talk to a person who keeps going in circles again and again and again about how, what do you mean sin? No, of course not. There's no such thing. I mean, how do you deal with it?
1: Well, we're living in a day and age where everyone does that which is right in their own eyes. Mm. They make the mistake of judging themselves by their own standard of righteousness. And they say they're good even though they're lying thieves. You go through the commandments, say, you think a lying thief is a good person? They say, yeah. And it's crazy. So what you have to do is realize that we have an ally right in the heart of the enemy.
0: Wow.
1: It's the conscience. And I love those old movies where some British or American agent would find themselves in Nazi Germany, they'd get into a bar or something and they'd give a little code and the person would give the code back and suddenly they realize I've made contact with the ally. And the code that make contact with the ally is the Ten Commandments. Mm. When I say to someone, you know the commandments, you know it's wrong to steal and to lie, and they'll go, yeah, and subconsciously nod because God has taken the time to write the work of the law on the heart, the conscience-bearing witness, and that's the ally we've got to work with, as Jesus did and as Paul did in Romans chapter 2, when he said, you who say you shall not steal, do you steal? Mm. You say you shall not commit adultery, do you commit adultery? So instead of arguing with someone, you have the contention set aside and you find there the conscience confirms the truth of the commandments.
0: Mark, would you say that today a lot of preachers don't talk about sin because it makes them feel uncomfortable personally, or is it... it's just that they're not clear on what Scripture teaches on
2: that. Well, you know, I'd probably say both. I did an interview on Monday with a student who's writing a paper over at Bob Jones University on this very subject. And I like this quote from Martin Luther, the recognition of sin is the beginning of salvation.
0: Wow.
2: The recognition of sin is the beginning of salvation. And she, who was interviewing me, just could not grasp for the life of her how easy it is to use the law to bring the knowledge of sin. She was in this place, what we call evangelical frustration.
0: Yeah.
2: So desirous of people to get saved, willing to do whatever it takes and say whatever needs to be said in order to get somebody to repeat a prayer and perhaps go back to the church, there's a baptism, then that church answers to Mothership Church. We've had X amount of baptisms this year. And there's something wrong with that, right? We applaud when somebody makes a decision, but heaven applauds when...
1: someone repents.
2: When someone repents.
0: Wow.
2: When someone repents of their sin.
0: Yeah.
1: You know, those that deny sin are living in a dream world. They can't watch the news at night. Every car alarm, every lock on every door, every prison, every judge, every jury, every police officer is a testimony to the reality of sin.
0: Wow.
1: If we didn't have sin, we wouldn't lock our doors, have car alarms, wouldn't have bank vaults. We'd just leave money out on a counter in a bank and say, take what you want, bring it back when you've, you know, finished with the line. But sin dwells in the
2: hearts. That's right. You know, and what you're saying is it works within the college classroom, but it doesn't work in real life.
1: Right.
2: Right? Tell you what, put your wallet with $100 in there with your ID, if lost, call this number, and it won't happen. Nobody will call you to tell you that they

0: found your wallet, more than likely, right, put $200, $300, $400 inside there, see what happens.
1: I may have mentioned before that it becomes national news when any human being does something right. You say, oh, a man found $10,000 in a wallet, he returned it. Whoa, he's a good man. Well, the fact that they're reporting on national news shows how uncommon it is. This is news when a human being does something which is right.
2: Well, speaking of that, Mark, mentioning the whole wallet thing, I mean, that you did that exact thing, right, in one of our programs where remember that? You were dropping wallets. And I mean, I love it because people are on camera and you see them take the money out and they're putting it in their, and it's like, what wallet? What do you mean? You know, it's like, hey, we got you. And it's like, ah. But yeah, I mean, Ray, obviously for a season of your life before you got a hold of the use of the law when you read that Spurgeon sermon many years ago, you didn't use the law in evangelism. So what was your angle? How would you share the gospel with unbelievers at that time?
1: I tried to get fish to jump into the boat by putting fish food in the boat that was exciting for fish, and it just didn't work. You know, we'd throw the net out and pull them in, and the net that God has given is the law. So what I would do is say, and I'm embarrassed to say it because it's so unbiblical, you'll never find true peace without Jesus Christ. There's a God-shaped vacuum in your heart that only God can fill. True peace and true happiness and fulfillment come from being a Christian. And I really believed it until I looked at reality, because I saw that all the guys that were in the crowd were happy. They were having a ball mocking me and blaspheming and joking. They always seemed to be happy. And I'd say, well, they haven't got true lasting happiness. I'll slash their tires and bring them to Christ, which is the logical conclusion. And I used to think like that. My neighbor seems so happy, he won't be interested in the happiness that I have in Jesus. So the sooner his house burns down, the better. So he'll listen. And that was just such a silly, silly attitude. All I had to do was go over to a neighbor and say, hey, do you think you're a good person? Are you going to make it to heaven? He doesn't need happiness. He needs righteousness. Wow. You can find happiness in the world. Moses chose rather to suffer affliction with the people of God than enjoy the pleasures of sin for a season. Wow. Sin is pleasurable. And the guy who said it was miserable as sin didn't know what he was talking about. Sin isn't miserable. It can give pleasure.
2: Man, it really is eye-opening, because we've been in this atmosphere for so long using the law and understanding the importance of highlighting people's sins and calling them to repentance. But Ray, that's pretty logical what you said. You know, if your perspective is that people are miserable and that's why they need Jesus, then it's like you're going to do whatever you can to try to make them miserable so they get, I mean, obviously the house burning down, all that is a joke, but it's almost like you're trying to convince them they're miserable. No, you sure? They're like, no, I'm not, man. What are you talking about? But when you use the law, nobody is immune, because everybody's a sinner.
0: That's right.
2: I love it. Well, friends, another problem that we deal with today, as far as tough questions go, is within the realm of relativism. How do we deal with relativism in our day and age, where people say, oh no, there are no absolutes? Check it out.
3: There is far more to truth than just absolute truth. That so-called immaterial truth is what societies are made of. It's part of what makes us human, the seeking of that truth.
4: And, so there is truth out there, and there is truth to be known.
3: Yeah, but not absolute truth in terms of, the abstract philosophy.
4: Right.
3: But
4: is that true?
3: Truth in
4: is that absolutely true?
3: Absolutely true.
4: You're making a statement. You're saying there's no such thing as absolute truth philosophically. My question is, that absolutely true that there is no such thing as absolute truth in philosophy?
3: There is no such thing as absolute truth in philosophy. Is that what you said?
4: Right.
3: I would
4: agree with that.
3: Yes.
4: Do you find that self-refuting?
3: No.
4: There's no such thing as truth, and that's the truth.
3: No. What I said was that there's a difference between philosophy and science. Philosophy seeks to understand the abstract, as does religion. Science seeks to understand the material.
4: Right.
3: And that is the only truth.
4: Were you making a truth claim that there is no such thing as truth?
3: No, I was merely making a distinction between
4: what we can... It is a truth claim. In order to say there's no such thing as truth, you're making a truth claim, which becomes self-refuting.
3: I suppose that is an oxymoron.
4: Right. Well, it's wrong. It's illogical.
5: The only thing that I do know is that I don't know.
6: I believe in everything, and I don't believe in anything at all. I know enough to know I don't know anything, so...
1: Well, that's why I'm talking...
6: I don't like that people that speak in absolute truths. I don't like that.
1: Do you think rape is wrong?
6: Yes.
1: Absolutely?
6: Yes.
1: Well, that's absolute truth.
2: Ray, that is absolutely classic.
0: And the thing is, she probably still didn't get it. She

0: probably did not catch what Ray was doing. That's the problem, right? You give them enough rope, they're going to hang themselves through their own worldview.
1: Yeah, well, that's what I was thinking when you were talking to the gentleman in Long Beach. I'm like, has it clicked yet?
0: Yes.
1: You know what I mean? Has he gotten that he's absolutely making no sense?
2: I felt he was floundering and sending out smoke screens. He was saying, you see a thought bubble, he just got me.
1: Yeah,
2: but
1: right.
2: He wouldn't say it with his mouth.
1: Yeah, it's like, right, at what moment does it finally hit them? Like,
2: I think,
1: oh no.
2: And Mark rescued him by continuing to talk.
1: Yeah. Yeah, so guys, we come across that a lot. And my question to you is, what in the world is happening on our university campuses? Because if you maybe took out the background and we didn't somehow mention that this was a university campus, you'd think most people would say, there's no way, right? I mean, there's no way that people who are being taught to think critically and who are being taught logic, hopefully in some of their classes, would think that way.
0: Right.
1: But Mark,
0: but they're not,
1: epidemic.
0: Right? I mean, they're not being taught to think critically.
1: Yeah.
0: I have two of my kids are taking a philosophy class at a secular school. And my boy, Ethan, comes back. Now, he's only a junior in high school, but he's taking this class. And he comes to me and he's like, Dad, this is so great. He starts off by saying that truth is unbendable, that there's only one truth, and you can have your truth and I can have my truth. I'm like, wait a minute, that makes no logical sense. I said, son, listen, just write down things that he says, and then if you want to kind of corner him or you want to have a dialogue, put it in the area in the realm of questions.
1: Yeah.
0: How does that work with this that you said over here? And cause him to be pushed back on his heels, and at the right moment, if given the opportunity, begin to proclaim the gospel. And Jesus said, he is the truth. Every other worldview does not make sense unless you bring Christ into the conversation. So Christianity alone can do that.
1: Wow. Yeah.
2: So I have another weapon when I go to a local college. I always ask people, do you think there's an afterlife? And then, are you afraid of dying? And that's my little litmus test to see if they've got a humble heart. If someone says, yeah, I'm really scared of dying, I know I'm dealing with a humble person because they're being honest and open. And that usually is a headway straight for the gospel because they've got a will to live. They're crying out, I don't want to die. I don't want to die. If someone says, no, I'm not afraid of dying. When you're dead, you're dead. And I'm dealing with a proud person that's going to put up those arguments and the smoke screens all the way through. And that almost always happens. So it's very beneficial to ask someone, do you think there's an afterlife? Are you afraid of dying? And it's as though a relief comes over their face. This guy is speaking to something that I've had secretly in my heart all my life and never shared it because it's been so fearful for me. And it's a way for them to see that you really do care.
1: So, Ray, what do you say to the person who says to you, how do you know everybody's afraid of dying?
2: Hebrews 2, verse 15, it says that the whole of humanity is subject to the fear of death or haunted by the fear of death all their lifetime. So that's my confidence. The Bible is the instruction book that tells us how humans think, what God's put within the human heart. And if we look at the instruction book, it has all the answers.
1: And Mark, you've dealt with situations where that's come to the surface when you're talking to people and their real heart issue is that. Like, they might put up smoke screens, they might put up a facade and, you know, throw this question at you, that question at you. But how have you dealt with that when you're talking to someone and it does come to the surface that that's it? They are terrified to die, but yet they're being distracted by sin and foolish questions.
0: We need to be patient when we talk to people. Usually what gets the most views on YouTube, it's somebody being put in their place, the opposition being put in their place apologetically. That's not what evangelism is all about, right? Christianity is one beggar telling another beggar about the bread of life, how to find everlasting life. So when we get so caught up in trying to put somebody in their place and having an answer for that question, wanting them to be quiet so I can just get to it and make them look foolish, you failed.
1: Yeah.
0: You failed, right? I mean, you're too proud to even admit it. Their greatest need is to get right with God. And at that moment, your greatest desire is to demonstrate that you're not an intellectual, that you're an intellectual elitist, right? That you know more than them. Listen, we need to humble ourselves because, but by the grace of God, there go us.
1: Amen.
0: So when somebody begins to talk and they begin to not make sense, when given the moment, feel free to begin to speak up and to be friendly with the person. Yeah. That's one of the reasons why I think people absolutely love Ray's YouTube videos is that he's relatable, that he comes down on their level, right? He's only 5'2", so he's able to see them face to face when they're...
2: Boy, you just sold me short. Look, let me share something.

0: 2'5", Mark. 2'5".
1: Yeah.
0: People can relate to it.
2: Yesterday, I was talking to this guy who was actually very tall, nice-looking guy, very intelligent, very eloquent. And I said, do you believe in evolution? He says, yeah, I totally believe in it. It was scientific. And I said, well, let me share what the Bible says, that God made man in his own image with a moral accountability. He made them male and female so they could reproduce after their own kind. I said, what does evolution say? And he had no comeback. And I said, well, does the Bible make sense? He said, absolutely not. I said, do you think that people embrace evolution because it gets rid of moral accountability so they can have sex with their girlfriend and look at pornography without qualms of conscience? And he just smiled. I said, why are you smiling? And it was just so telling.
3: You know, Ray, it almost seems without fail, because you've asked that question a number of times to people, but that's typical, right? I mean, it's kind of like, it's almost like, you got me, right? Yes. I don't want to be fettered in my, you know, unbridled pursuit of immorality and wickedness.
2: It was wonderful because at the end I says, this all makes sense. He says, no. I said, you're going to think about it. He said, no. And I said, look, you're like a little kid holding a stick of dynamite and you're fascinated by the flicker of the flame.
3: Oh, wow.
2: And he just went, oh, like, and for the next probably 2 minutes, he just stayed and listened. It was quite
3: Ray, wow. I'm going to use that one. Have you used that before?
2: There and then.
3: Oh, yeah, right. I'm a humble guy. Oh, guys, this is stirring my heart, you know, because it's a reminder, even as I watch those clips, it's a reminder that there is wisdom in the power of God's word, and there's wisdom given to God's people by his spirit. I mean, that illustration is just so profound. You know, you're standing there, you're holding a stick of dynamite, and like a kid on the 4th of July, you're being intrigued by the sparkles, and you're about to die. Like, and like you said, it makes people pause and think, you know, and it's huge. And so friends, that clip you watched and the one before that is from our course, Tough Questions. You see it sitting here on the table. This can help equip you to know how to deal with those tough questions so that you can be ready to give an answer to those that ask you. So we're gonna deal with one more now. We'll watch another clip. And this deals with, how do you respond to someone who basically says to you, I don't believe God exists. Where do you go from there?
4: Okay, so once you realize, okay, I messed up and God is real, so probably I should get on this train to heaven or something like that. But what if somebody doesn't believe that God is real?
5: You have an intuitive understanding of God's nature and his character. It's written on your heart. The book of Romans says you're without excuse because the invisible things of him through the creation of the world are clearly seen. You know there was a builder by looking at the building.
4: Yeah.
5: You know there's a painter by looking at the painting.
4: Yeah.
5: You know there's a creator by looking at creation or nature and uh-huh. It's ordered from the atom right to the universe.
4: Uh-huh.
5: You have a God-given conscience, a society shaped, but that conscience tells you that God exists. It's intuitive. Mm-hmm. That's my confidence when I'm talking to you. So I know that you believe in God's existence. What I'm trying to get you to realize is you're in big trouble with God. You didn't just mess up, but you sinned against heaven. You angered the God. You produced wrath in the Almighty that's abiding upon you that'll be revealed on the day of judgment. And I'm saying you need a savior.
4: Okay.
5: This is what it's like. You and I on the edge of a plane 10,000 feet up. I got a parachute on, you haven't. You're saying, I can't see this gravity thing. I'm saying, man, it's there. You say, but I really don't. This, uh-huh. I can save myself. I say, no. Best favor I can do for you, Peter, is hang you out the plane by your ankles for 5 seconds. When you come in, your good sense will kick in. You say, give me that parachute.
4: Yeah.
5: You say, man, I need a savior.
3: Oh, Mark, while we were watching that, you said something about Ray's demeanor on there.
1: Right.
3: Speak on that.
1: Well, notice that he's not trying to win an argument. He's not trying to put him in his place. He is reasoning with the person in order to get to the gospel. Mm. So he's slow to speak. He's willing to listen. He's willing to yield. And the guy had even made a comment. What did he say, right? He said something very, very silly.
2: While you're looking for it, let me just say, there's nothing special in what I was doing. It's just an obedience to the scripture. The servant of the Lord must not strive, but be gentle unto all men in meekness, speaking to those that oppose themselves.
3: Wow.
1: Yeah, okay, well, it was right here. Well, Peter, he didn't take things too seriously at first, and he starts talking about how, if I wanted to get on this train to heaven, right, just some silly talk. Ray takes no notice of it whatsoever, realizes what he really needs. And we need to do that. When a question is asked, we have to realize that's not what's really holding them back, especially when they start with a Gatling gun of questions. All of these questions start coming out. Yeah. You can just slowly, not even answer all of them at one time, but realize where you're heading, get to the gospel.

0: and leave the results to God.
1: Wow.
0: That's the gentleness we need.
1: Yeah, and I think of what it says in the Word, let your gentleness be known to all men.
0: That's right.
1: The Lord is at hand. And they can't argue against that. You know, they may in their minds be convinced, oh, these Christians, they don't understand anything. But they can't argue with the fact that this person acted like they weren't offended by me. They acted like they didn't care about winning an argument. They acted like they weren't out there to put a notch on their belt. Man, they seemed like they really cared, you know? And it's amazing how the Lord can work in and through that. I mean, Ray, you've seen some pretty intense interactions be diffused by kindness, right? I mean, over the years.
0: Soft answers.
1: And how have you dealt with it? There's one story you've told before about wasn't it a guy that got mad at you and you parked somewhere or something? You pulled in?
2: Oh, that's right.
0: Cut him off.
2: Yeah, I actually cut him off. Accidentally, I didn't see him because I can't see over the windshield.
1: I use a booster seat.
0: He's got a booster seat.
2: I stand to drive. My wife works the pedals. I went to park my car and I looked and he had stopped his van. He was backing up and he was very angry. And then he got out and he stomped across to me. And I thought, man, I'm in big trouble. And he came over and he banged on the window, so I thought I better get out. Not that that would make stand up make much difference, but I got out, and he said that was a very stupid thing to do, and I said yes, I know, I'm sorry, please forgive me. He said, oh, have a nice weekend.
1: Because the temptation is to be like, who do you think you are?
0: Right.
1: You know, that's a
0: stand your ground.
1: Yeah, but man, Scripture's so true. Time and time again, that gentle answer turns away wrath.
2: Right.
1: Unless you're some New Zealand preacher's wife and some guy's about to punch your husband, you say, don't you touch my husband.
2: That worked.
1: Yeah. That was Ray's wife defending him one day against a very brutal man. But we won't talk about that today, friends. Well, guys, this has been encouraging to me personally because it's a reminder that, because like everyone, we still sometimes deal with that nervousness of what are we going to say, but it's a reminder that salvation is of the Lord, that it's His Spirit who does the work.
2: Amen.
1: And so, friends, we hope that you've been encouraged today with that reminder. Again, the course that we've been talking about is Tough Questions. You can get it at livingwaters.com, and you can get sharpened and encouraged, and not just in having answers to questions, but in knowing that God is at work saving souls in the way that He saved you. So our encouragement to you is to be yielded to Him and watch Him use you for His glory. 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We'll see you next time here again on Way of the Master. 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